0: restrictions and vaccines, picked up separatism as their new kind of right-wing hobby horse cause. Mm-hmm. And they've really stampeded, to coin a phrase, into the United Conservative Party. They have a majority of the members of the board, and they're kind of driving the agenda for the governing party. In fact, the president of that party said recently that they would not, the party was going to be neutral on this referendum. So a lot of peculiar things are happening. And I think if you get really high turn, if, because the premier has de-risked this first vote, it's basically just a sounding of opinion on whether they then get serious about legal steps on separation through a second vote. Because she's done that, it's easier for frustrated Federalists to cast what they think is a risk-free vote. So I think the chances of getting over 50% now are greater than they were a week ago, and that concerns me greatly, both as an Albertan and as a Canadian. I think this would just be shooting ourselves in the foot.
1: So, as I said, I know you have joined the Vote to Stay movement, which is very consistent with your longstanding support nationally of our federal government, regardless of political stripe. What can we do? Because there is a sense that the rest of Canada is a problem if it were to deign to intervene in a positive way to support Alberta being part of our country. I mean, are we better just shut up and let it happen? Or, I mean, what's your thought on that? You're an Albertan, so you're in a unique position. You can speak out and be part of that movement. The rest of us, not so much,
0: I would say first, do no harm. Every now and then, like almost on a weekly basis, I see a column or an op-ed in the Toronto Star, the Globe and Mail, or the CBC, which is basically saying, you Albertans are sucky, precious babies who are rich and spoiled, and you don't deserve Canada. So that kind of stuff is really unhelpful. They would never say that, by the way. Those so-called progressive, tolerant voices would never say that about Quebec, mm-hmm. right, during mm-hmm. a referendum.
1: Right.
0: So first of all, and secondly, how about a little bit of empathy? How about, you know, I think just what ordinary folks in Ontario and elsewhere can do is, you all have friends and family in Alberta, you know, just say, you know, we appreciate you. We appreciate the huge, that Ontario is now receiving equalization. A lot of that wealth is generated by the hard work of Albertans and the development of our resources. A little bit of recognition about how Alberta's helped to build Canadian prosperity could go a long way. But what a lot of these people just want, Deb, is respect.
1: Well said. Jason Kenney, former Premier of Alberta. You may know him as well as a longtime federal minister in the Harper government. Thanks as always for your time. Really appreciate your insight.
0: Thanks, Deb. Take care.
1: It is a tricky thing and something that the Prime Minister will have to navigate. Lots of process rules around it. As I said, I've stayed away from the story largely because it has been a process story. But now that we have a question for the fall, as you heard the former Premier say, the first of two referendum questions, if the first actually were to pass, I think it's becoming particularly real between now and when that vote happens in October.
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13: Pets are expensive. Period. Maybe a fish is okay. But when it comes to dogs or cats, and I've owned both, they're expensive. And it's not a decision for a whole bunch of reasons, not the least of which is the financial reason, to take lightly. And yet during COVID, a lot of people decided to get a pet, in particular a dog. And we now have a situation where the president and CEO of the Ontario SPCA and Humane Society says that as a result, we are still seeing surrender of pets. We saw a surge initially as people had to go back to work. Topic we just talked about. But now those dogs in particular are around 5-6 years old. And if you've owned a dog, particularly a larger dog, you know that if there are any underlying health issues or just simply getting to that age, you start to see some additional costs. And whether it's tests because their tummies are upset, or whether there is something with their bones or their joints, it is getting expensive. And as a result, we are seeing some of these pandemic puppies being surrendered. On average, they say the cost of owning a dog was last year, 2025, 17% higher than 2024. And yes, you can use the term petflation. But here's my problem with this. For the number of times when we talk about pet issues and I say they're not the same as your kids, and I believe that, it doesn't mean that you get to surrender them if they all of a sudden get too expensive. And I think there should be, and I know it's not workable, because if you charge people to surrender their dogs to a humane society or an SPCA, they're just going to abandon them, and that's worse. And so I get it. But honest to goodness, I don't know whether it's shaming people. I don't know what it is. But if you took on the responsibility of a pet for whatever reason, I don't think you just get to surrender it. It's so irresponsible. And I get it. It's expensive. I just took Melbourne to the vet on Friday and it was $600. That's a lot of money. Now, we bought pet insurance for her in her first year because the first year is expensive and we're coming up on a more expensive time. But what do we do about this? Because I don't get that you just get to say, I'm done with the dog. Here you go. 416-872-1010. Let's start the conversation with Doug. Hey, Doug.
3: Well, I don't know. I think you could possibly be prosecuted for dog or cat abandonment as much as a child abandonment would be. Seriously, though, when you take on that responsibility from day one, it's the good, the bad, and the ugly that comes along with it. And, you know, the easy way out. I mean, bothers me is people I talk to who really aren't pet owners, and they say, oh, it's just a dog. Well, it's more than a dog. To me, it's my child.
13: Yeah, thanks for the call, Doug. And as I said, I think when it comes to some decisions, we've talked about it in terms of, bereavement time when you lose a pet and people saying it's the same as losing a kid. And it's not. I just don't believe that. But when it comes to taking on a responsibility, it is a living, breathing thing. And if you say, I want this pet to be mine, then you have to take long-term responsibility for it. And again, I don't know what the answer is, because I know that if you say to people, you have to pay the Humane Society or a shelter or a rescue money for the upkeep, then people who are giving up their dogs anyhow, I know, will just abandon them. And again, that's worse. But I don't understand how people think, you know what? I'm kind of done with this. It's now cost me too much money, and I don't want to deal with it. 416-872-1010. Ryan, what do you think about this? Hey, Ryan.
14: Hey, how are you doing today?
13: Good. What do you think?
14: Well, first thing, I got to say, I agree with everything you say. You almost need to qualify pet owners before they become pet owners.
13: Yeah, I mean, maybe that's the answer.
14: I know. So last year, I had a 7-year-old Bernese Mountain Dog. Sorry, still have. Over May long weekend, I guess he must have eaten a bad mushroom up at the cottage or something like that, because he had a seizure.
13: Oh, God.
14: And through a whole bunch of tests up north in Huntsville and in the city, over May long weekend vet hours, it cost us $15,000 to find out that he had a brain tumor.
13: Oh, my God.
14: So here's the thing. A lot of the vets everywhere, they're all part of the College of Veterinarians, the corporation, I call it. I have a rural vet that's not part of the club, and my rural vet wanted to get our dog into OVC to get the tumor treated, and they wouldn't even return his call. They wouldn't even, they wouldn't even listen to him. They wouldn't accept his request.
13: So you think we could do more with the vets? Is that your thought, Ryan?
14: Yeah, they just didn't want to deal with him. I don't know why. It's just bizarre. They said, well, maybe we can get him in 6 months. I'm like, well, my dog, yeah, he's 7 years old. He's a Bernese Mountain Dog. They live between 10 and 11. But our dog is part of our family. He's not just something you can discard or just.
13: Right.
14: So we went full Monty on this one, and we called up the States. We went down to the States, said, take my money. They brought us in 2 days later.
13: Wow. And how's the dog doing?
14: Happy story. Another $15,000 later. So $30,000 dog. Dog's healthy, still living, still stupid as ever.
13: Thanks for the call, Ryan. Appreciate it. Yeah, and listen, we love our dog. When I make the case that the dogs aren't the same as kids, it's when we're talking about other issues. But yes, as Ryan said, they're part of the family. And most of us have spent a stupid amount of money at some point in pet ownership. I did with a cat who had cancer. But we've got to do something about the fact that people are saying it's just too expensive and get rid of it. Kevin, what's your thought on this?
15: I can't imagine abandoning a dog. I mean, we've talked before. I'm a retired teacher. I love kids. But based on how my marriage went, I'm glad I never had any. And I've got a lab who got me through that year from hell. If she's still around in November, she'll be 16.
13: Wow.
15: She's 8 years cancer-free. And I have spent very little on her. I have a very affordable vet. And she's had really good health. And when she goes, I'll still be heartbroken. But I can't imagine not taking time off if I was working. And, you know, I've had four dogs in total. And it's been, I guess I've been lucky. They haven't had major health concerns. And I don't know, for me, like dogs and music are the two things that bring me the most joy in my life. And I'm more than happy to spend money on those things.
13: Thanks for the call, Kevin. Really appreciate it. I want to go to Jason. Jason, you have an interesting idea. Tell me about it. What do you think we should do here?
16: Well, I think, hey, Deb, by the way, I think you have to, or maybe you have to regulate the whole breeding industry or the way you pick up dogs or cats and have some sort of financial means test. Like, obviously not like a mortgage, but the same sort of thing. Because I don't think people understand. We just spent $1,700 on a cat. And people look at me like I'm crazy and say, you know how many cats you can buy for $1,700? but which is true, but it's a pet. And we're on our third golden retriever. I think we spent on our last one, by the time all was said and done, probably $20,000 to $25,000 with the pet insurance, right? So, you know, we're underwater a little bit. But I don't think people understand really what goes into taking care of them, especially if it's a purebred. If it's a mutt, it's a bit different. But if it's a purebred, something's going to hit you for sure.
13: Great point, Jason. I love the creativity. I mean, the Ontario Vet Medical Association says that a one-year-old puppy, an average one-year-old puppy, will cost about $4,600. That's a lot of money, and that's just in year one. Paul, last word to you on this. Go ahead, Paul.
17: Oh, hi. Yeah, I just wanted to throw in my 2 cents worth there. It's a little bit more than money involved. I got a 12-year-old golden retriever in the backseat of my car, and it's the healthiest thing I ever did was get that dog. But since then, you know, your life changes. You retire. You want to sleep in. And I actually Googled why I feel the way I do, and there's a thing called dog owner's burnout where things happen to you that you have no control. It's 100% mental, and it just takes over.
13: Thanks for the call, Paul. Really appreciate it. Listen, I snapped at Melbourne this morning because all she wanted was a pet, and all I was trying to do was, in one hand, have coffee, and in the other hand, order groceries. And she just kept whining until I petted her. So I finally put the coffee down. I put the phone down from ordering groceries. But I snapped at her, I have to admit.
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24: Move over, Bruno Mars. 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
13: You know, we often have these moments where it feels as though a lot of the same things are happening. And that sort of felt that way for me earlier this week, just yesterday and today. We had, in the course of just 12 hours in our city, two motorcyclists who were killed on the roads. 2 o'clock yesterday afternoon out on Markham Road and 12:30 this morning. So 10 hours later, a motorcycle driver was killed on Bayview Avenue. 2024 apparently was the absolute highest number of fatalities. The OPP reported 57 on our roads and already have investigated six motorcycle fatalities this year. In most of the cases, all but one, excessive speed and loss of control were the common causes among all of those. The motorcycle driver that I know best is our own Jerry Agar. He is an avid motorcyclist. He is like a lot of people who ride motorcycles, a fanatic about safety. And yet we don't see that on all of our streets. But Jerry joins me now to talk about this. How are you, Jer?
3: I'm doing well, and I'm about to go get on the bike, actually.
13: There you go. So for you, what's the most important thing about motorcycle safety?
3: Pay attention and be aware that you are in a dangerous situation. I mean, a lot of people say, oh, I would never get on a motorcycle. Everybody dies. Well, that's not true. I know there are people who call motorcycles donor cycles, you know, because if you're younger and you got a lot of good organs, that kind of thing. It's a very grim kind of way to put it. But you just mentioned in your intro there about excessive speed, loss of control, that kind of thing. When I first started riding, friends would very helpfully send me articles, you know, about a motorcycle death, and I would write back, drinking, I don't do that.
13: Right.
3: No helmet, I don't do that. Speeding, I don't do that. Okay? And sometimes people will say, well, what has to happen? No, this is entirely up to us. Those of us on the motorcycle have to solve this. I can't prevent somebody from making a left-hand turn in front of me. I can't prevent people from pulling out when they shouldn't, that kind of thing. What I can do is just pretty much assume they're going to,
13: right,
3: and pay attention and just try and mitigate it against it as much as possible. Because it is true that an accident in which, if we were in cars, we'd both get out and yell at each other, I could be dead if I'm on the motorcycle. And I know that, and so I have to have that in mind literally all the time. It's our responsibility.
13: So because of that, you must feel very different when you get behind the wheel of your motorcycle than when you get behind the wheel of your car. And what do you worry about most often?
3: Well, I worry about everybody else.
13: But is there something specific as a driver? Like, is it the slamming on the brakes? Is it the turning in front of you? Is it that they don't see you? Like, is there anything specific?
3: Well, I will assume they don't see me. Let's say I'm on a country road where mostly you're safer, but I'm on a country road and I see somebody pulling out from a farm or from a side road, and they pull up to the intersection. I will start to slow down. I have the right of way. That's irrelevant. I will start to slow down, and I will watch their tires, because the tire will start to turn before the body of the car actually moves forward. It gives you a split second extra, because I will kind of, that guy might not pay attention to me, or that guy might decide I can pull out. You might just want to pull across and think, oh, I can make it, you know. So I just have to, is that guy actually stopped? And I'll slow down so that maybe if all of a sudden he starts to move, I've got a chance to stop before we can collide. Give more distance to a car in front of me than I might when I'm in my car. If I am on a multi-lane road, if I'm on the Gardner or a 400 or something like that, if I even think there's a possibility that guy's going to change lanes, I give him the opportunity to change lanes. I'm not going to fight about it.
13: We do, though, see, I'm sure you do, whether you're on your motorcycle or in your car, we do see excessive speed. We do see the in and out, and in, it drives me nuts.
3: Yeah.
13: Like, is there a particular personality that is prone to ride motorcycles, and that's why we see so much of that? Is that what you think it is?
3: Well, I don't know what the personality is of the motorcyclist that zooms around between the lines of cars and that kind of thing. They're primarily on a different type of bike than I ride. I ride what's called the big road bike type of bike. And, you know, our thing is to go out, take trips, get into the zen of just traveling along. Nobody can bother you.
13: Right.
3: On a motorcycle. You can hook up to answer the phone in your helmet, but I'm not doing that. I am just totally, even if I'm traveling with a group of guys, I mean, I'm by myself, in essence, on that bike, and I love that aspect of it. I think there are other people who, they get out there and it's a thrill ride.
13: Well, that's what I think.
3: Yeah, I'm not doing the thrill ride. Oftentimes when we'll have, and maybe I'm stereotyping a little here or generalizing, but even this morning when I was watching CP24 screens as I was putting my show together, and they're talking about those accidents, it was the same type of bike as you see of those guys who were zipping around like you're talking about. That's not exclusively true. Some guys on the big road bikes are also irresponsible, but, you know, the only thing is we ride the same bikes the Hells Angels ride, but we're not them.
13: Chatting with our own Jerry Agar, host from 10 until noon every day, about two motorcycle deaths here in the city within 12 hours of each other. Jerry, if you listen to his show, you'll know he does love to ride his motorcycle. He's heading out after we finish chatting. Do you think, Jerry, that there's enough motorcycle training? And then the other side of that is, do you think there's enough training in our driver's ed and when we get our license to recognize the difference between a car and a motorcycle and how you have to treat them?
3: Well, I would say that I absolutely tell anybody who doesn't ride but expresses interest this. I'll say, do you ever drive by the mall parking lot and you see those people out there with cones and they're
13: going around,
3: you know,
13: yep.
3: They're training? Yeah, they're training. That was a fabulous experience. Before I spent a minute on a motorcycle, first time I sat on a motorcycle with my hands on the front handlebars was at one of those courses,
13: right?
3: And learned a lot, learned a tremendous amount, had to pass that course in order to get my motorcycle license. I was in Kansas City at the time, and I highly, highly recommend it. I think there's a way around it in terms of getting your license, but I think you should take training. And I've also taken subsequent training. I took a course up in Barrie from motorcycle cops.
13: The Golden Helmet guys?
3: And the what?
13: Golden Helmet guys?
3: No, I don't think so. But but you know what? It was a good reminder of the kinds of things I still don't know.
13: Right.
3: And the kinds of things I can go on a Sunday afternoon into the parking lot of some big corporation. It's empty. And I can practice some of those maneuvers and stuff like that. I think that you should take motorcycle riding as you're never as skilled as you could be. So why not put a little more effort into it? And maybe that would be good for drivers generally.
13: Well,
3: but
13: that's what I was going to say, right? Yeah. The rest of us. Because, you know, you were talking about approaching a side road and seeing a car and stuff. I mean, I think it is absolutely legitimate that sometimes people don't see motorcycles. Maybe they're not being careful enough, but you're looking into the sun, you're seeing, you know, a very small thing. I think it is possible.
3: It is legitimate. It's just I'm not trying to abdicate the responsibility of car drivers in this situation. It's just I don't count on them. I mean, I just assume they are dangerous to me. So therefore, I act accordingly, you know, like, because I've had people say to me, well, what do you think should happen? Drivers should do, you know what? Drivers should do a lot of things. People should do a lot of things. But if there's a height of personal responsibility, it's when you are riding on a motorcycle.
13: When did you first get involved in motorcycle riding?
3: It was later in life, because it was before I came here. I was in Kansas City, and actually, I've always thought it was kind of cool, but I never got involved. And a sales lady looking for opportunity, she came and said, hey, there's a local dealership here, and motorcycle dealership, and they would pay for you to take that weekend course, and you get a motorcycle license, and then you'd be legitimately, you'd have a license, and then you could do ads for them. Do you want to do that? And she was just trying to get a sale together.
13: Sure.
3: And it happened to be a weekend where my whole family was busy doing something else. So I thought, yeah, okay. So I went and did it. And then I went over to the dealership and met the sales manager. And he said, hey, I get a group of people together on Saturday mornings before we open up here. And we ride and then we go to breakfast. And you should come. And I said, I don't have a motorcycle. He said, this is a motorcycle dealership. We'll get you on a bike. And I got to tell you, the night before was the last time I felt as excited as I used to feel when I was 6 years old on Christmas Eve. It was, I could not sleep.
13: That's amazing. Well, I will not keep you from getting out on the road. Jerry Agar, he'll be back tomorrow morning at 10. Thanks for the chat.
3: Thank you.
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20: Good evening, I'm Andrea Case. Some of the stories we're following in the newsroom this hour.
0: An update from police on the city's latest shooting death. A 27-year-old man shot just steps from his home. It happened after 10 last night near Shepherd and Magellan Drive, just east of Jane. The victim was rushed to hospital, where he later died. Police say the man was headed home when he was shot, and three suspects traveling in a dark-colored vehicle remained at large.
1: I can appreciate the concern from the neighborhood, I assure you, and from the unit commander of 31 Division, that officers are out in full force today across the police service, across Toronto, but specifically here in 31 Division. Members of the homicide squad are there now canvassing for video and trying to restore a sense of safety.
0: Adding, the investigation so far shows the shooting was not targeted and there was no previous connection between the man and his assailants. Another shooting in the East End overnight has left a man with life-threatening injuries. The shooting happened just after 9 near Greenwood and Walpole Avenues. Police found a man in his 30s with gunshot wounds. He was rushed to hospital in critical condition, and there's been no word on any suspects, and the investigation is ongoing. And police are also investigating after shots were fired in the Steeles and Kennedy Road area last night. This was just before 9:30. There were reports of gunshots and police found shell casings, but no injuries were reported. Anyone with information is asked to contact police. And a major downtown hotel was briefly evacuated after an early morning fire. Crews were called to the Fairmont Royal York Hotel just before 6. They responded to a fire reported inside a laundry chute. The fire was quickly put out and no one was hurt. Guests were allowed back in their rooms a short time later. And a man is fighting for his life after being struck by a vehicle in Scarborough parking lot last night. The victim was struck while he was walking through the parking lot around 10:30 near Kingston Road and Lawrence East. He was rushed to hospital with life-threatening injuries. The 52-year-old male driver remained at the scene, and there has been no word on any possible charges as police continue to investigate what led to the crash. Stay up to date wherever you go. Download the iHeartRadio app at ctvnewstoronto.ca.
2: Welcome to the Social Podcast with your hosts Melissa Grello, Andrea Bain, and Jess Allen. Today on the show, Travis Kelce's courtside antics and Taylor Swift's reactions go viral. We debate whether this was peak lover energy or if Travis needed to calm down. And have GLP-1s changed our restaurant etiquette? Why one woman says her friend shouldn't get out of splitting the bill equally just because she ate less. Then, Pope Leo is sounding the alarm on AI. But will his warning have any impact on the future of artificial intelligence? Or has the technology already gone too far? Plus, comedian Tom Green stops by to chat about his new talk show and how life back in rural Ontario has changed him. It all starts now on The Social Podcast.
4: Thank you so much. Thank you. Have a seat. 1, 2, 3, 4, 5, 6 provinces.
10: Incredible.
4: That's also have Arsenio's Dog Pound in the house. For a little reference. Thank you, gentlemen. And we also have back at the panel writer B. Kwame. Welcome. Yay! Okay. Are you ready for it?
14: They're ready.
4: Are you ready for it?
14: Get the reference?
4: Yeah. I'm talking about Taylor Swift, that's why. Taylor Swift Travis Kelce, they took date night courtside to the NBA playoffs as the Cleveland Cavaliers took on the New York Knicks. Now, Travis, he's a huge Cleveland fan. He appeared to be having the time of his life. He ended up getting up to chug an entire beer. There it is. Guess what, though? It was his fiancée, Taylor, sitting there doing that. Maybe some people thinking she would rather be back up on the bleachers. Not sure. So the question is, was this endearing? Or if you were her, was this downright embarrassing?
10: Yeah. Really?
4: Yeah. I don't know.
14: No, okay. For me, embarrassing.
4: Yeah.
14: And cringe.
4: Yeah.
14: Unnecessary. And I look at it from like two different lenses. Like me as just like your regular person, if I was out on a date and my date stands up and starts like performing this, I'm like, what's going on? Like, why are we doing that?
4: Yeah.
14: But then I'm like, okay, these are celebrities. But even still, you're gonna get the attention just being in the building.
4: Sure.
10: Right. That's such a good
14: need
10: point.
14: To do
4: showboating
14: all
4: a bit.
14: Exactly.
10: It makes it worse because he's a celebrity. Because it's like,
14: Thank you.
10: Get enough attention at your day job?
14: But
10: why are
14: some
10: you?
14: Some of them don't.
10: Why
14: some of
10: are
14: them
10: you
14: don't.
10: That guy?
13: guy.
14: Exactly. Yeah. They need to be that.
10: I went on a first date to an NBA game with this guy. We went to dinner. He was so lovely and soft-spoken. And I was like, oh, I really like this guy.
13: Uh-oh.
10: He's very calm nature.
13: Uh-oh.
10: We go to the game. The game's going well. The Jumbotron gets on us. And this man turned into an animal. He was all... And I swear, I got the ick so fast, I was like, whatever I was thinking about before, it's not happening now. Made it through the rest of that game, never spoke to that man again.
5: She's close.
10: Yes, there's something about a grown man, unless you're the mascot of the team, there's something about a grown man losing his thing and being like, look at me on a camera.
5: Don't you think there's just something about, like, a grown human doing it? Because I think I was kind of cute when I used to do this in first year university. I think we have a beautiful photo. Yeah. I think I outgrew this, and I also outgrew sort of people who partake in it. And it's not necessarily because it's gross. I think it's gluttonous. And this is going to sound funny, but now when I have a drink or food, it's like, I want to savor it. I'm just like, Kelsey, you're wasting that beer. It's going down. You're not tasting it.
10: You think he tastes beer? I love that you think that he tastes beer.
15: Sweet.
10: Think
15: well,
10: he chugged
15: listen,
10: beer.
15: I wanted to hear what everybody had to say, because this is where I drop the knowledge. This is where, no, I loved everything you all said. This was a match made in heaven. Guess what, guys? Guess what beer he was chugging yesterday? Guess what?
10: What?
15: His own company's brand.
14: Go.
15: This is where the reality hits the road. Taylor Swift is a marketing genius, right? Everything is choreographed. Her album drops. She has Easter eggs for her fans. She thinks through every move, and you're like, people call her calculated. So what looks like a bro getting up, cracking a beer, and having a moment was actually a perfectly timed commercial.
14: Yeah.
15: So here's how it goes down. The backstory is it's called Garage Beer, and he and his brother, whatever his brother's name is, Jason. He's lovely. They just dropped these videos on their podcast. They have been asking for submissions from their fans to show them chugging the beer.
5: Oh my god!
15: Because they're trying to out-chug Travis himself. And his brother's like, she outdid you, bro. She outdid you. And then they keep saying, see this? We look forward to keep seeing your submissions. So the second that he gets up and cracks the beer, guess what song starts exactly at the right moment?
14: Taylor
15: Swift song, Are You Ready For It?
5: Oh,
15: if you don't think
5: goodness.
15: That Taylor was in on this, and here's why I have
14: 100%.
15: Respect for him. He's not here to ride Taylor's coattails. He's not going to work on her $2 billion. He's like, you know what, honey? You've made your money. Daddy's going to make his.
5: Daddy!
10: Calling him daddy just made it even ickier.
5: Worse.
15: Oh, boy.
5: There you go.
15: Let's stick with date nights, shall we?
5: A writer for the Wall Street Journal says, as a millennial, she hates the idea of dinner on a first date. But Gen Z, they want to bring it back. She says younger people are fed up with fast and cheap meetups and want to know they have their date's time and attention. Mm-hmm. So are dinner dates a good idea?
10: You guys like them? Okay, here's the deal. I love that the men are really like, you love a dinner date. That's fantastic. But you know what? The reason why coffee dates exist is because if you've ever been on a really bad dinner date, you're like, oh my gosh, you want to chew off your own arm to get out of that restaurant. So here, you're nodding because you've been there, right? So the coffee date, there's my rule. So if I already kind of know you and we've had some face-to-face conversations and we've talked on the phone, a dinner date is no problem because I already know that we can carry on a conversation. Because when you go to dinner, that's at least a half an hour to 45 minutes,
14: exactly.
10: Which doesn't sound long until you're sitting across from somebody, you have nothing to say to them. Then it feels like it's an eternity. Now, dinner dates are when you really feel more comfortable. You're like, I'm fine to sit down for an hour because we already have a nice little rapport going. So don't get rid of the coffee date. You just kind of save it for the person you don't know well. Maybe all you've done is DM'd each other. Maybe you met each other on an app. You don't know how much time you want to give them, so you do a quick coffee. Coffee can turn into dinner. But dinner, once you committed to that dinner, and I swear, the slowest waiter you'll get on that date.
5: Aren't relationships work? So shouldn't you have to put in a little bit of work more than a 10-minute coffee date?
10: When's the last time you've been on a first date with someone you have nothing in common
5: Andrea,
10: with?
5: Andrea, I'm so old and I've been so long out of the dating scene that I didn't realize dinner dates were not a thing anymore. They warranted a comeback. Yeah. I didn't know they went anywhere. To me, a dinner date is like a beautiful thing. That's, you sit down and you get...
19: Are you doing dinner dates on the scene?
14: I'm not. I mean, it depends. It depends. Like you said, if it's somebody who I already built up a rapport with and we go out to dinner, then cool. What I like to do is an activity. An activity is my favorite first date.
20: Give us an example. Like,
14: axe throwing.
19: Oh! Yes. No, I'm here for it.
14: You see? I got some people on my side.
19: Yeah.
14: So I'll say something about myself, right? I'm very competitive. And a lot of my first dates come out of me basically telling a man I'll beat him at something. So then I set it up. I'm like, are we doing axe throwing? Are we playing basketball? What are we doing? But the cool thing is, even if I realize in that moment, like, okay, I don't really have nothing in common with them, or there's not compatibility. Mm-hmm. I'm still having fun doing a thing.
20: Yeah. Wow. You're still learning or doing
14: it.
19: And it's like, you'll beat him.
14: Exactly. So I love it. Axe throwing, a great
20: person. I do love the idea of an activity. You can see what they're made of. Like, I always 100%. Think, anytime I watch, like, Amazing Race Canada, I'm like, you know, this would be a wicked experience on a first date.
19: Oh, yeah.
20: Now, it might seem extreme.
19: No.
20: It's extreme, but when someone is under pressure, you can see all their colors.
19: Exactly.
20: You can see, are they collaborative? Are they combative? Right, are they trying to beat you?
5: You can do that too if you just go out for dinner.
19: No. You're not going to see that. It's a completely different energy, Jess.
5: It's a beautiful, calm energy. We see people at their best.
19: No,
5: it's
19: going
5: just
19: to an
5: nice
19: airport
5: thing.
19: With somebody, going to an airport with somebody is very different than...
5: It's divorce. Yeah. You have to get married first before you get divorced.
20: I see what you're saying.
19: No.
20: Wow, on that... Just fascinating. Okay, this is on the other side of the break. This is now becoming a more common predicament. Have GLP-1s, the obesity treatment medications, have they changed restaurant etiquette? So one woman is saying, you're not supposed to be getting out of splitting the bill just because you're eating less. I know, it sounds wild, but this is actually happening in the streets, and we're going to discuss it after this.
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2: 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Your hosts, Melissa Grello, Andrea Bain, and Jess Allen are back now alongside special guest writer B. Kwame. Andrea, take it away.
12: Time to dive into our next topic. Here's a very 2026 problem. A woman wrote to The Skim saying, a close friend who's on a GLP-1 recently asked to pay a quarter of our dinner bill instead of splitting it evenly since she ate significantly less food. Now, was I wrong to push back, and how do we handle the bill going forward? So have GLP-1s changed the etiquette around dining out? Anybody having this experience?
5: Ooh, yeah. Okay. Yeah. I mean, if you haven't, you might soon. I don't know. I mean, it's everywhere.
13: It is.
5: You know what's really interesting to me is, yes, this sounds like a really unique problem. And on the other hand, I don't know about your friend groups, but a lot of us have different dietary restrictions or requirements. I feel like everyone has an allergy to something. Mm-hmm. Or you're maybe vegetarian, or, you know, and I feel like there's always been accommodations and modifications. And I think, I question if this is actually a friend group. I think they're more frenemies. Because I just feel like if you actually are girlfriends or friends, you all know this already about each other, and you just figure it out. There's no surprises and nickel and diming each other.
14: Do you think, because in the case of wine, if I go out with a group of friends and someone's not imbibing in wine with their meal, I will make a point of being like, whoa, whoa, whoa, you're not paying the same as me if we happen to be splitting the bill. But do you think that should be done, like, going forward? Is it on the group then, if you have someone on a GLP-1? To be like, oh, well, you only ate a quarter of the meal.
12: No. I'm so confused by this whole conversation, because here's my issue. So if in the group chat we agreed to meet at this restaurant at this time and you showed up, and then when the waiter came to the table, you ordered food and then they brought the food, I don't care if you it takes you 2 minutes to eat it or 2 months. You're paying for your meal.
13: Exactly.
12: I don't care if you're on a GLP-1, a GST, a TDSB. It doesn't matter. You agreed to come to dinner, so pay for your meal. And if you don't want to do that, tell me. It's like, okay, you know what? Well, you guys are meeting for dinner. I'm going to meet you afterwards for drinks because I'm not hungry.
5: Yeah.
12: Right. What are we talking about here?
13: Simple.
12: And And like, you know, with my friend group, I have people who've had different gastric surgeries, who have celiac, who have different situations that we've already had to kind of navigate this type of thing. So sure. I don't look at this GLP-1 situation as anything unique. However, it's expensive going out.
5: Yeah.
12: So what me and
5: so
12: my friends
5: do... So are GLP-1s,
12: well, they
5: though,
12: are,
5: right?
12: Yeah. But that's why when we go out, we come together as a group and we do individual bills and everybody pays for what they order.
5: I love...
12: Because,
5: yeah.
12: Yeah,
5: makes
12: that's
5: sense.
12: What we do, right?
5: Yeah.
12: Because then you get as much or as little as you want. You get your wine if you want. You don't if you don't want it. And everybody comes with their budget in mind and knows what they're able to spend. And mm-hmm. everybody leaves happy and we get to focus on the time we spend together.
5: Exactly.
12: That's
5: maybe the solution right there, isn't it?
10: It also sounds like a prime example of having a coffee date with somebody instead of going to dinner.
5: Yeah.
10: Just
5: totally
10: saying.
5: Agree. Well, it does make me think, like, could I save money if I go on a GLP-1 because I'm spending less at the restaurant? But then the GLP-1 would probably negate all the money that I would be saving at
10: there
5: the restaurant.
10: There you go. Exactly.
5: So that's been a deep thought from me. And now I'd like to move on. Imagine you're on vacation. And you've walked out onto the beach, and instead of staring out at the ocean, you're looking out at a sea of these $300 beach shades. So according to the Wall Street Journal, they're now banned in some American towns because they block the beach. So B, should these things be banned?
12: So, you know, I guess the audience, they're like kind of mixed up on what they're thinking. I think they should be limited. That's what I came up with, limit them. I think about beaches, being somebody of Jamaican descent and knowing back in Jamaica, access to beaches for locals is a huge issue.
10: Yeah.
12: It's a huge issue in terms of wealth, access, all that type of stuff. So things like this get very sensitive for me, right? Because it's like, okay, if you've got $300 to spend on this piece of fabric that will billow in the wind, you don't get to have like a better experience than somebody who could only afford to bring their cooler and their umbrella.
5: Yeah.
12: So limit the space where these things can be set up, and if you come, if there's five spaces and you're the sixth person with this shibumi, sorry, like, you go pull out your umbrella, right? But
5: that's,
12: I think it should
5: really
12: be limited.
5: That's really wise. Like, they actually said, I know of a beach where they section off, like, a nude part. And this would be very similar to that in a sense. Like,
10: you need a lot of those.
5: This is shibumi.
10: You need a lot of those.
5: Yeah.
10: Okay.
5: I think what's interesting is I looked at that picture, and these do seem large, but I know the way my family used to go to the beach when we were younger, we would just put all of our umbrellas together.
12: So
5: I'm wondering, is there a big enough difference between five umbrellas that you like put into the stake into the ground together,
12: and
5: or this one big thing? That's one question I would have. The other question I would have is sun safety. Like, the sun has changed.
10: Yeah.
5: I don't know about you, but they keep telling us skin cancer and all the things. Mm-hmm. So it's like, this is a really nice protective thing, and if you have a family, even if you have a family of four, one umbrella doesn't cut it. You're all fighting for the little sliver
10: and moving it.
5: Always moving it. So this seems like it, but I agree. I think placement is key.
12: Yes. Mm-hmm.
5: I think that these should be allowed, but on the backside of the beach. So
10: In the photo, kind of look like that, but I'm glad that you brought up family because my girlfriend Sharon and I were just in Costa Rica and we were discussing this. Sharon is very conservative and she feels like we should just all do things and think about other people. So loud music, no Bluetooth, none of the whatever that thing is, that cover. She's like, we should just be thinking about other people. But I think maybe because I live in a city center where you just have to roll with the punches because it's a loud, crowded place.
5: Right.
10: I feel like if I roll up to a beach and I see that and I see a family of four or five or generational family, how am I going to tell them, no, take that down because I can't see the water? I would drive up with my single self, see them, be like, this is not the beach for me.
5: Yeah.
10: And then I would find the space.
5: I'm a secret beach.
10: I would find the space that's more aligned with what the comfort level I have. Mm-hmm. But I have to remember, these are public spaces and people are allowed to come and be loud and bring their families and children should run around. And when we start policing that, it gets me uncomfortable because are we expecting them to go?
5: Yeah. I will say one of the biggest pleasures of going to a beach is the sound of the sea and the sight of the sea. These things look like parasails, you know, which are wonderful to see out in the water. But when you can't see the water because of them, I think it is problematic. Mm-hmm. And these things apparently are so noisy, the way that they flap,
10: you can't have
5: a conversation.
10: Yeah.
5: So, like, the sight and the sound of the water is completely negated by them. So I say, ban them!
10: Listen, on that happy note, we're going to leave it right there. Adage of work hard and you'll succeed. Is that promise officially broken?
13: Yeah.
10: You know?
5: There's a writer for The Cut that argues that older millennials have less money, they have more problems than ever, and a sense of anger that what they have worked for will not be realized the way that it was for their parents' generation. Mm. So work hard, succeed. Is the promise dead?
13: Yeah.
5: It is.
13: Yeah. Yeah. I'm speaking as one of these millennials that this writer spoke about, and I have parents who immigrated here from Jamaica and started from scratch and built their life up and were able to accomplish things that I just figured I'll be able to accomplish these things. And as time has gone on, it's like the goalposts have just shifted and shifted and shifted. And now the goalposts are somewhere behind a cloud. I can't even see. I don't know the pathway to get there. Mm-hmm. And it's really, really frustrating. Like, I was planning to move last year and thought, okay, I've been saving up money. I've been doing my thing. I've been doing all the smart stuff. I'm investing. I'm doing all the things I'm supposed to do. I got the degrees. I did the things to set myself up financially. And it's like still priced out, still super expensive. Yeah. Or it's like I can get like a little box for this amount of money. And it's like, okay, well, I can't do that. And I really broke down talking to my mom because I was like, I see what you've been able to do and I can't get there. And I feel like I'm failing. And I can't even use the excuse of being divorced and raising two girls because my mom was divorced and had three children. But she's the one that had to sit me down and say, your world is completely different from my world. She admitted that, and she's the one who calmed me down. She was like, you're in a completely different situation in terms of job security or lack thereof, in terms of cost.

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9: A new problem has developed in the 401 westbound collectors at White's Road in Pickering. A crash has all lanes blocked. Police are on the scene and delays are beginning to build quickly through the area. The other major story remains the Bike for Brain Health closures. DVP is closed in both directions from the 401 to the Gardner. The Gardner remains closed between the Humber River and the DVP. Southbound 404 DVP at the 401 also remains closed for the event. Traffic is slow. 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Time Saver Traffic, I'm Sonia Sash. 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

0: right, Nancy, here we go. Number one.
1: No One Gonna Love You.
0: Number two.
1: Where Are You At?
0: Number three.
1: If This Isn't Love.
0: Number four.
1: Spotlight.
0: Number five.
1: Night of Your Life.
0: There you go. Congratulations. You're going to see Jennifer Hudson and Josh Groban.
1: Thank you.
0: Hold on the line. We will get you set up with those tickets. Well done. Well done. All right. That is how we're rolling on through. Oh, let's do our, let's do the Meet Me in the Middle. We'll play the answers on the other side, David. We don't quite have time for it, but yeah. The Meet Me in the Middle, here it is. This is going to be for a pair of tickets to see Alison Krauss in Union Station, plus the $100 at Overtime Sports Lounge, Fallsview Casinos, where you're headed for this. Send in your answer to @SundayMorningTrivia on Instagram. Jennifer Hudson and David Guetta re-record their hit song in Italian to score the re-release of an Academy Award-winning Roberto Benigni film. Jennifer Hudson and David Guetta re-record their hit song in Italian to score the re-release of an Academy Award-winning Roberto Benigni film. I could kiss you all! If you remember Roberto Benigni. We will get your answer at Sunday Morning Trivia. Send it in. Seventh wins the tickets. 10:45, News Talk 1010, Time Saver Traffic.
2: The 401 westbound collectors remains completely blocked at White's Road, including the westbound on-ramp, with police and tow crews still working the scene. Delays now reach back toward Meadowvale. Also keep in mind that the Bike for Brain Health is on. 401 ramps to and from the DVP remain closed, and southbound 404 DVP at 401 are also shut down for the event. It's the all-weather drive main event. 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
10: Welcome back to Tech Talk, everyone. We are chatting with Robert Mora, renowned sports photographer, working with storage leader SanDisk to talk with us about photo tips, which we're going to get to more in a couple of moments from now. But I'm sure there are some sports enthusiasts, soccer fanatics, who footy fans who are buying some of these and not even opening it because it's collectible, right? So this gold FIFA World Cup 2026 edition USB-C flash drive looks great. It looks like a ref whistle. It's not just in gold. There's some other colors and storage capacities as well. But yeah, generally 128 gigabytes, which is great. And then there's, for those who do shoot on professional cameras, there's a CF card. There's a UHS 2 speed SD card, also solid state. So this is a little bit larger, but fast enough probably when it's connected, like for content creators who want to plug it into their laptop and do some work, they can edit it off the drive itself. You don't have to just use it for backup.
11: Yeah, no, that's my workflow. So I'll shoot a game, I'll download my cards to an SSD, and I have about 6 SanDisk SSD drives that I use for different purposes. But I've always, because there's speed, you know, I can't keep these big files and you know, thousands of images on my hard drive, because they just don't make, if you use a Mac, they don't make the hard drives as big as they used to. You can't just expand them. So you're limited. And so I also want to have my computer running as fast as possible. I download these things to my SSD, plug it in, and I'm good to go. It's super fast. I don't have to worry about that stuff. So the branding with the FIFA products, it's a super cool factor. Like I said, all my photographer friends are jealous when they see that. But yeah, it's a critical part of my workflow is to have those SSDs to use to be able to edit.
10: Awesome.
11: And get through my images on.
10: We'll plug a website when we wrap up for people to see it and buy them as well. But the imagery looks great. As I asked earlier, if you've got the time, would love to just have you share one or two tips to turning a good photo into a great one.
11: Yeah, I think there's different levels to that. But one of the things that I would advise to, you know, people who are just amateurs and don't, you know, or are not serious amateurs, is typically people look at something and they either pick up their phone and they snap it at their eye level, or they just are looking at something the way they typically see it. But what I always do is I always tell my students, okay, you see what it is. What if you were down low on the ground? What if you put your camera on the floor, or you laid down, or you try to stand on something to look down? Different angles make